0: Alla träden blommar där vi går. 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

20s is your defining decade, so whatever you do during that time will set the course for the rest of your life. 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

0: was fucking crazy, man. 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
1: No, it was like.

white mountaineering when you were still wearing Patagonia. I saw a dead man in ammonia in the city of Babylonia. Everything is reeking of ammonia. Curse this recurring rain every Tuesday morning. This time is usually pouring. The streets are empty conversations, but everything from grief to use a couture. Back when you used to call me, getting bruised from falling. What's a blessed life to a cursed mind? Looking back, do you remember your first time? Brain fried like calamari outside Bassiani, and the sky keeps on spinning like a turbine, yeah. In memoriam of all the girls around my heart throne. Couldn't see me crying in the dark room. I see you like the love is pictures, really. Got me falling off the bars too, like it was a cartoon. Resting bitch face, more like bitching rest face. And I just wish for the best case. They're busy trying to catch the next wave. Believe you me, I can see right through them like an x-ray. Sting like a butterfly, dance like a bee. And state of things, they just happen to be. Yeah, right, I'm happy for you. Are you happy for me? Have to be. Or you're not, actually. Break the fourth wall like a line of K. I'm okay, at least what I like to say, yeah.

fall from the ceiling. Which foot you gon' put for the billing, man? All this cash ain't the villains. Fuck yeah, I be greedy, need a bag for the hell of it. For the game, we rapping or we selling shit. Time to be testing, they don't care about intelligence.

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1: So, welcome to another episode of Club Distortion here on Gothenburg Student Radio. And today I have the very honor of having Kathy Wilcox here, who is the bass player in Bikini Kill, the legendary Riot Girl punk band. Very much welcome to the show, Kathy.
2: Thank you. Thank you for having me.
1: Yeah, thank you so much for being here. I would just ask you again, how are you?
2: I'm great.
1: Yeah.
2: it's early here, but yeah, it's a sunny day and I'm feeling good.
1: Mm, that's nice. Yeah, here it's a bit dark and almost rainy, but feels good to be here with you in the studio or online. Yeah, so I want to talk to you because you are playing here in Gothenburg in the 10th of June, which I'm very excited about, and I think many people are. I've seen that it's sold out, so it will be very crowded, I think. And so I wanted to talk to you a little bit about Bikini Kill and your history, and I just wanted to start kind of going back to the basics a bit. Just asking, what made you start Bikini Kill back in the 90s when you started?
2: Well, it's kind of funny. I mean, Kathleen and Toby had been in bands before, so they already wanted to be in a band, you know. Mm. And I had never been in a band. I'd played music, I'd played piano and violin and clarinet and all kinds of things, but I had never been in a band. It never occurred to me to be in a band. I never really thought that that was something a regular person could do. But they had sort of lived in places where people were just like in bands all the time. So they felt very supported to do that. Mm. And so we met in college. We met at Evergreen State College. That's where I met Kathleen. Mm. And one summer in between, I think it was my third and fourth year in college, I had a job at a sandwich shop in Olympia, and that's when I met Toby. And yeah, we just became friends. And then I had already been friends with Kathleen through some other people, and we just started talking, and they both wanted to start a band with each other, and they wanted to start a band separately with me. And then so it just kind of became, well, why don't we just all do the band, three of us?
1: Yeah.
2: And I didn't know how to play. I mean, like I said, I knew how to play piano and violin and stuff like that, but I didn't know how to play guitar. I didn't know how to play drums or bass or anything like that.
1: Oh, nice. So,
2: but, yeah. Yeah, but bass is pretty easy. I mean, you know, if you play it like I play it, it's not hard.
1: yeah, but I really like that you just went into it like, yes, I'm going to play the bass.
2: Then... Yeah, I mean, that's a pretty good entry point instrument if you're gonna start a band. The drums is a little more challenging, you know. It's, you have to really practice that to make it sound good, but and Kathleen played bass too, so she had written songs on bass that she would sing and play bass, and then so I had to figure out what else to do because Toby played drums, so I had to sort of teach myself how to play guitar, which didn't sound that great for a long time, but we muddled through it, and then we just kind of switched around instruments until, you know, we figured out who wanted to be where.
1: Okay, so then it wasn't very like clear in the beginning, like this is how our band's gonna be, but it was more like
2: we need a band,
1: so we need to figure it out.
2: Yeah, we wanted to be in a band. Although I will say, I mean, Kathleen and Toby were both feminist artists and writers, so that was the point of view that they were coming from in the beginning anyway. Kathleen's lyrics just naturally tend to be the kind of lyrics that she writes, you know, that's the work she does, that's what she's interested in. Mm. So it kind of just naturally came out of, you know, conversations that we had and their own, you know, the work that they were doing. Toby had a fanzine and Kathleen was writing a fanzine, and it was sort of just what we were all talking about at the time.
1: So it wasn't like that you thought that, okay, we're going to start like a feminist band, but was it more that it was like, this is so much part of our life, so it kind of became integrated in the band?
2: I think it just was feminist because that was just what we were doing. Do you know if that makes sense? Like,
1: yeah.
2: It just was feminist because that was what Kathleen was writing about. That's what Toby was writing about. That was the approach that we didn't sit down and say, we want to start a feminist punk
1: No.
2: band.
1: Yeah.
2: If we did, I don't remember that conversation.
1: No. Yeah, because that can also be like a little bit, I don't know, that it can be sort of a way of separating, like being like, this is a feminist band, from a way of separating it from other kinds of band, if you get what I mean. Like, but it can
2: Yes, like
1: still,
2: you're sort of
1: yeah.
2: putting it into a category or something.
1: Yeah, exactly. And like what you're doing is that you're making music. Like that is the main thing. And then of course the message is important as well.
2: I
1: But
2: mean, we wanted to play with women. That part we did know, and that was intentional. We didn't end up playing with Billy, obviously, but we tried to play with women. We tried to find a guitar player, and we weren't able to. And then Toby had played with Billy in the Go team, and
1: Yeah.
2: so she suggested that we play with him, and it worked out with him. But that, I mean, we were intentional about not wanting to start a band with a bunch of guys.
1: Yeah.
2: Just one.
1: Yeah. Yeah, but how was like the music stage or the scene that you were in? Was it very much yeah, how did it look like when you started? Like, was it very male dominated and oriented?
2: I mean, I would say that overall the music scene was pretty male dominated. In Olympia, it was still pretty sexist, but there were lots of women doing things. Olympia was a little bit different. There were lots of small music scenes around the US where women were really active in bands and setting up shows and, doing things. Like DC was like that too. A lot of women were active there. But in the Northwest in general, that was, of course, when Sub Pop was happening and the whole kind of what became known as the grunge music scene was starting at that time. And that scene was pretty sexist, pretty male dominated. So in some ways, I feel like even though we were in Olympia, we sort of felt like we were part of the Northwest scene. And so partly we were reacting to that environment, to that sort of more male-dominated environment.
1: Yeah. And how was the reaction when you started like playing shows and putting out your music from the public
2: I
1: and from the
2: mean,
1: industry?
2: some people really liked it, and some people really hated it. We got a really, really strong negative reaction right from the get-go. But I mean, in general, I feel like people were pretty supportive. People were giving us shows and showing up, and so I feel like we connected to our audience really quickly, and we also connected to the people who really hated us really quickly.
1: Yeah, I understand. Did you feel like when you like eventually that it became like a sort of like a special crowd, like a special room that you created with your shows?
2: Yeah, I mean, it did tend to be a lot of young women. A lot of queer kids would show up. So it did definitely have a different feel to a lot of other shows. I
1: Yeah.
2: mean, to my mind, it wasn't like I was going to tons of shows, but the shows that I was going to tended to be mostly guys, and they were, moshing or whatever. And so it did really feel different at our shows, yeah.
1: Yeah, that's so nice. I would have liked to experience it. It feels like I watched videos, and it looks like really, yeah, it just looks really cool. But I can imagine that it
2: Yeah, I
1: was
2: mean,
1: a
2: I think
1: big.
2: it felt really liberating for some of the women that showed up were really young. I mean, we're talking like 12, 13 years old, really like barely old enough to be going to shows. So I think for them to be in that environment and for us to have them as the audience, it was really it felt it I wouldn't say it felt safe exactly. I mean, it felt safer than other shows, but it felt just kind of exciting, like, oh, this is our party. You know what I mean? Like, we don't have to try to fit into this other thing. Like, we can just, the room is ours for now.
1: It really feels like your songs kind of tell it very much like as it is, like the experience of being a young woman and the many different things that that can mean. It feels like it's very easy to like connect to your songs and to find like recognition in them. So I can imagine that they were very important for people to hear and to feel that they are being like recognized.
2: Yes, I think that's what happened. I mean, the lyrics are pretty direct, and so I think a lot of people heard it and immediately recognized maybe parts of their own lives, in the lyrics.
1: And I'm also curious about because you are like a very big source of inspiration for many, many people. And I'm wondering, what were your sources of inspiration when you started Bikini Kill? And now maybe as well.
2: Well, let's see. I feel like actually this is interesting, but I feel like Kathleen is actually a pretty big source of was a pretty big source of inspiration at that time, even though she was a friend of mine. It was she was always doing things, and she was always doing things that were sort of surprising, you know, that were that other people weren't doing. Like, she published a book, you know, when she was 18. She just wrote it and self-published it, and then she put on a fashion show, you know, by herself. And she, so it was like she was just kind of, you know, everybody in Olympia was doing things, but she was doing things that the other people weren't doing. And so she always had lots of energy. So I feel like I actually did get a lot of inspiration just being her friend. And Toby too, she was very inspiring also.
1: Yeah, that's so nice to hear. And I can recognize that inspiration from the like DIY spirit of it, like that it's, yeah, like as we talked about before, like that you don't have to be like the perfect at playing an instrument or whatever, like in order to express yourself.
2: Right, and just the idea, yeah, exactly, the idea that you don't have to be an expert at something, or you don't even really have to know how to do something particularly well. If you have something to say or something, you know, that you want to do, you can still go ahead and do it. And I feel like both of them, you know, they knew what they were doing, but they both would take risks, you know, and put themselves out there in a way that I thought was really kind of inspirational.
1: Yeah. You split up in Bikini Kill in the late 90s, if I remember correctly.
2: Yes.
1: Yeah. And then you got back together a couple of years ago. What was it that made you reunite again? Or I know that you have played with Kathleen in the Julie Ruin before that, but what made you like wanting to start Bikini Kill again?
2: Well, you know, I mean, Kathleen and I, when we were doing the Julie Ruin, we would do interviews, and of course it always came up like, what's the chance of Bikini Kill reunion and that kind of thing. And we always said, like, you know, we would never say never, but it seemed pretty remote. Like, it didn't seem like anything that Toby would want to do or that we would want to do. It just didn't seem like there was any real reason to do that. But then the this woman, Jen Pelly, wrote a book about the band The Raincoats, and she had interviewed us for the book. And so when the book came out, they had a show in New York with The Raincoats to sort of celebrate the book launch. And The Raincoats had asked us each individually if we would be interested in playing a song at that show, just because we had met them when Bikini Kill was a band in the 90s, and they were a really big source of inspiration for our band. And, you know, we were pen pals with them. And so they were sort of like, well, would you be interested in, you know, maybe Kathleen wants to get up and do a solo song, or Toby wants to get up and do a solo song or whatever. And so Kathleen had asked me if I wanted to play a song with her, and I said, sure. And then Toby separately had said, well, I'm going to fly in for this show. Would you be interested in doing something with me? And I said, sure. But then it occurred to me that I was like, well, we're all three here, so like, we could just get up and do a Bikini Kill song, you know, just the three of us. Because, you know, when we started, it was just the three of us, and a lot of the songs we wrote were just the three of us. So I sort of proposed that, and Toby was like, I mean, you know, sure, I guess, maybe, or whatever. And then I asked Kathleen, and Kathleen at first was like, no, I don't want to do that. And then she called, me right back and was like, well, what did Toby say?
1: Yeah.
2: I said, Toby said, sure, that she would be into it. And then Kathleen was like, you know, thought about it. And then she was like, yeah, I mean, okay, we could do, For Tammy Ray was one of the first songs that we wrote. And it was one of the songs that we wrote sort of directly, maybe inspired by The Raincoats. And so we thought, well, we could just get up and do that song. How hard can it be for us to get together and do one song?
1: Yeah.
2: So that's what we did. And, you know, Toby flew out and Kathleen flew out and we practiced, and it was kind of awkward and nerve wracking the first day, but then all of a sudden it felt really natural. Like, we had been playing the whole time, and we went through all lots of other songs, and, you know, we did the Raincoats thing, and then we started to talk about like, oh, that was actually, you know, really nice. What if we just did one show, you know, a benefit for something that we care about, just see how it goes. And then, so that was for the shows in 2019 when we set up shows in LA and New York, and then it kind of just went from there.
1: Yeah. Yeah. So then it just felt right to continue.
2: It did feel right. Yeah. It felt really good to play the songs. It felt really good to be together again, you know, just as people talking, catching up, and also, you know, with everything that's going on in the world, it felt sort of important. It felt really relevant and kind of like we were really feeling the songs. It didn't feel for us like a kind of a nostalgia trip or something, or like a nostalgia reunion tour. It didn't feel like that really. It felt like, you know, we were really angry, like Trump is president and, you know, abortion rights are under attack here in the U.S. and trans rights are under attack here in the U.S. and, you know, elsewhere. And so it felt important to do it.
1: It feels like the songs are very much, still are very, very resonate well today with, as you say, with abortion rights and trans rights and how, and also in the music industry, like that it's still like if you're not a cis male musician, that it's still that you have to like fight for your position there. Just coming from a music production approach to it, it's still like very much male dominated and very much that, I don't know, that the people who are there are kind of like holding hands, and like it can be a bit difficult to get in.
2: The people in positions of power still tend to be cis men, and
1: you
2: know, people are still getting sexually harassed, and it's not like things have changed hugely for the better. In some ways they've changed for the worse. So you know, I mean, that's what we've been saying in interviews also, sort of, is that like it's kind of depressing how relevant the songs are, that it's still after 30 years that these things are still it's still an issue, you know, that people still are responding to the songs because they're still relevant.
1: That's actually very depressing. but how though I'm happy to see you perform it, of course, but how has there been like a shift for you when you played live? Like, can you see that there is another atmosphere in the live scene from when you started?
2: For our shows, definitely. Yeah, there's a huge, huge difference. I mean, you know, in the 90s, the shows were smaller, for one thing, and then also they tended to be, they weren't all super violent, but they did, you know, there was that element of violence, and a lot more people showed up that wanted to just start a fight or start trouble or get into it with Kathleen or something. So it felt more fraught, you know, it felt slightly more like stepping on stage. You didn't really know what you were going to, we didn't have security or we didn't have any crew people with us back in those days. We would just show up and get on stage, and we really didn't know what we were getting into, what kind of situation we were stepping into. So it felt a little scarier back then. But now the people that show up are people that actually want to see us for the most part.
1: Yeah.
2: And so it feels much more joyous. You know, it feels, it just feels a lot better.
1: Yeah. Yeah. That's very nice to hear. And I'm also wondering, because you are kind of named, I don't know if you also identify with like being sort of like the foundation for the Riot Girl movement, but how has it, have you seen that the Riot Girl movement, is it still alive today, or how has it evolved since it started?
2: I mean, it probably is. I'm not really in touch with it, but and I don't know, it's like, it's interesting because it's the history of that is much more complicated than it gets written about. Yeah. But I know that, you know, Kathleen has been seen as the figurehead of Riot Girl, and, you know, she did call the first Riot Girl meetings, but it quickly turned into its own thing. And then she wasn't involved in it.
1: Mm.
2: You know, it was like different organizations all over the country, and they were all doing their own thing. So it wasn't like anybody was in charge of any of it. It was, which was kind of great in a way.
1: Yeah.
2: It was each place could have it be the way that they wanted it to be, and they could decide what they wanted to do with it. But I don't know what's going on with that. I mean, I imagine that it exists in some form. I don't know if they call themselves Riot Girl or what, but I'm sure that there's things that are would be basically the same type of thing.
1: Yeah, I would guess so too, just thinking of, well, I wouldn't think that it's very much alive. Also, like myself, I've been very much inspired by it, and also there are a lot of, like here in Gothenburg, there's quite a big like queer scene, like a queer club scene, which also feels like it's kind of going in the same, like in the same direction, and yeah, just creating like accessible spaces for queer people and women, non-binary trans people. So yeah, it feels like it's very much alive. At least that's how I experience it still.
2: Oh, that's great. That's
1: So
2: great to hear.
1: yeah, and that's actually all of the questions that I have, kind of. And I just wanted to end with for the people that are coming to your show in June, what can they expect from your concert? If you can give us like a teaser.
2: It's going to be really fun.
1: Yeah. Yeah.
2: It's just going to be a room filled with joyous people.
1: Yeah, I'm really looking forward to it, and I'm sure that many people are. And yeah, I just want to thank you again for having this call with me. It was very nice to talk to you.
2: Well,
1: Yeah.
2: thanks for having me. I love student radio. I'll always support a student radio show.
1: Yeah, and it's nice to hear also that's kind of where you started with Bikini Kill when you were in college. Like there is a lot of creative, yeah, there's a great power like in for with students that's a lot of things happen here
2: Absolutely.
1: at the university.
2: Yeah, and I don't know if you're talking to Toby, but she had a student radio show for many years in Olympia.
1: Ah, okay. No, I didn't know that actually.
2: Yeah, it was
1: Ah.
2: called Jigsaw Radio. I actually helped her co-host one time, and we got in big trouble because we played some songs we weren't supposed to play on
1: Okay.
2: air.
1: Okay.
2: But
1: Yeah.
2: yeah, she did. She had that show for years. It was, and that was right when Bikini Kill was starting.
1: Ah, nice. Yeah, so then you're a bit familiar with the radio hosting format and
2: A little bit, yeah, a little
1: yeah.
2: bit.
1: Oh, that's nice. That's nice to hear. Yeah, well, thank you so much for being here.
2: Well,
1: So
2: thanks for having me. It was my pleasure.
1: yeah, thank you very much and hope you have a nice day and that it's not
2: Thanks.
1: you're not too tired from getting up early.
2: No, I've got my coffee. I'm good.
1: That's good. Out and enjoy the sun then.
2: Thank you. Okay.
1: Thank you.
2: Bye-bye.
1: Okay, goodbye.
3: Du lyssnar på K103, Göteborgs studentradio, stationen med det subjektiva musikvalet. 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

bitter end. 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I don't mind hugs, to be honest. I just felt odd in that moment. I'm a broken man too, with the wrong set of tools. Too proud to admit I don't know

0: during a reflective walk in the Himalayas. 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This insight led to a sense of peace and unity, as he no longer perceived a separation between himself and the world.
1: Sugen på ett nytt program? Du hittar alla våra poddar på Spotify och iTunes.

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0: Take a center stage. 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

acid and translation. No copay, sunscreen, cancer, no big blood hats, and no more Philly drugs. Do we dare to spark a joint on our quaint suburban lane? There's two Noahs on the ark, and that's why everyone is gay. I'm not a war profiteer. I'm not a war profiteer.

almost every night. I'm not good at letting go, I couldn't sever ties. 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

Take me to the moon and back. Baby, come ride my way. 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I just wanna feel you close. 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High on your supply. All day. 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High on your supply. All day. All day.

Good evening, lovely listener, and welcome back to a new edition of Polygon Dwanaland with me, Eskil, live here on K103 Gothenburg Student Radio. Tonight, we take another trip through space and time and land on Jamaica in the late 1950s to enjoy some ska. It's time to take the bass for a walk, light up, and let's get skanking. Ska began when Jamaicans after World War II started buying radios in increasing numbers and was introduced to jazz and R&B from southern USA. They took these elements, most notably the emphasis on backbeat notes, and blended it with Caribbean mento and calypso. It was further developed in the 1960s, when artists such as Stranger Cole, Clement Coxon Dodd, Prince Buster and Duke Reed formed groups called Sound Systems and began recording songs of their own. Ska quickly grew to become the most popular music of Jamaica and also spread with great success to the mod and skinhead cultures of England. The origin of the term ska is, as many things, still debated to this day, but Ernst Rangling claimed that the term was referring to the genre's scratching guitar strum. Skep, skep, skep. Another theory is that it comes from bassist Clewitt Johnson's word skawooey, which he was known to greet his friends with. Music historians typically divide the history of ska into three periods: the original Jamaican scene of the 1960s, the two-tone ska revival of the late 1970s in Britain, which fused Jamaican ska rhythms and melodies with the faster tempos and harder edge of punk rock, forming ska punk, and third wave ska, which involved bands from a wide range of countries around the world in the late 1980s and 1990s. I have chosen to focus mainly on early Jamaican artists, but also a few from the two-tone revival, and will as usually play some genre staples and some of my personal favorites. The first band we will listen to is none other than the Skatalites. Most of the would-be Skatalites started to play together in 1955, but it wasn't until 1964 that they gathered at the Odeon Theatre and got offered to play shows if they started a band together. One of their first albums released was the LP Ska Authentic, recorded at Studio One in Kingston, and among the producers were names like Coxon Dodd, Duke Reed, and Prince Buster. Through their years, they led sessions with top artists and worked with young talents such as Delroy Wilson, Desmond Decker, The Wailers, and Lee Scratch Perry. In August 1965, the Skatalites played their last show and subsequently broke up into two supergroups, Rolando Alfonso and the Soulvenders and Tommy McCook and the Supersonics. Here are the Skatalites with Wall Street Shuffle.

You are listening to Polygon Dwanaland here on K103 Gothenburg Student Radio. And the songs you just heard was The Skedalites with Wall Street Shuffle, followed by Prince Buster's One Step Beyond, and Bob Marley and the Wailers with Simmer Down. Moving on, we will take a look at another group of pioneers of early ska music, namely Toots and the Maytals. Frederick Toots Hibbert grew up singing gospel music in a church choir and moved to Kingston in late 1950s. There, he met Henry Rayleigh Gordon and Nathaniel Jerry Mathias in 1962 and formed the Maytals as a vocal trio. They had their first chart success when recording for producer Coxon Dodd at Studio One with musical backing from Dodd's house band, the Skedalites. The Maytals' close harmony gospel singing ensured success, overshadowing Dodd's other little up-and-coming vocal group, the Wailers. After staying at Studio One for about 2 years, the group moved on to do sessions for Prince Buster's before recording with Byron Lee in 1966. They won the first ever Jamaican Independence Festival popular song competition the same year with their original song Bam Bam. Here is Toots and the Maytals with Funky Kingston.

Let me hear your funky guitar. Your reggae. I do. Any. Hey, your penis. Take your penis.

This is K103 Gothenburg Student Radio and Polygon Dwanaland, where we today are taking a dip in the lovely pool of ska. The songs I just played was first Toots and the Maytals with Funky Kingston, followed by the Silvertones with True Confession, and John Dissimore with South China Sea. Now, we will visit one of my favorites within the ska genre, a man known as Desmond Dekker. Becoming an orphan in his teens, he regularly attended the local church with his grandmother and aunt. His love for singing hymns, as well as encouragement from his co-workers, led him to pursue a career in music. In 1961, he auditioned for both Coxon Dodd and Duke Reid, but neither audition was successful. He then took his voice to Leslie Kong and was awarded his first recording deal. Dekker came into contact with fellow welder Bob Marley and brought the youth to Kong's attention. 1962's Judge Not and One Cup of Coffee became the first recorded efforts of Marley, who retained gratitude, respect and admiration for Dekker for the rest of his life. In 1968, Dekker's Israelites was released, eventually topping the UK single chart in April 1969 and peaking in the top 10 of the US Billboard Hot 100 in June 1969. Here is Desmond Dekker with said single, Israelites.

You are listening to Polygon Dwanaland here on K103 Gothenburg Student Radio, where we just heard Desmond Dekker with Israelites, followed by the Baba Brooks Band with Twilight Zone, and lastly Millie Small and her cover of My Boy Lollipop. The next band to do the skank for us this evening is a group called The Ethiopians. Founded by Leonard Dillon, Stephen Tough Cook Taylor and Aston Charlie Morrison at the tail end of the ska period. With his grandfather, the choir master in the local church, Dillon had good experience with music from an early age, the mellifluousness of his voice bringing him the nickname Sparrow. Like many of his peers, Dillon moved to Kingston towards the end of his teen years in search of work, and in 1964 he settled in Trenchtown. There he met with none other than Peter Tosh, who arranged him an audition at Studio One, where the Wailers were recording some of the biggest hits of the day, which led to Dillon voicing his first material. The Ethiopians were in the forefront of the transition between ska and rocksteady, and Dillon's heavily Rastafarian lyrics also paved the way for the socially conscious roots reggae era that was about to come. Here they are with The Train to Skaville.

This is K103 Gothenburg Student Radio and Polygon Wannaland, where we today are dancing in the sunshine known as ska. The song I just played was Simmerip with Skinhead Moonstomp, and before that we heard the Ethiopians with Train to Skaville and the Pioneers with Longshot. This edition of Polygon Wannaland is unfortunately nearing its end, but first we are following through with a trip overseas to London and end the evening with some English two-tone. First out of the final trio tonight is a band named The Body Snatchers. Formed in London by Nicky Summers in 1979 in the aftermath of the punk rock scene, they released two ska-slash-rocksteady singles on Two Tone Records. They played their first show at the Windsor Castle pub in West London in November 1979 and were later invited to play at the birthday party of none other than Blondie's Debbie Harry in late 1979. The Body Snatchers also played London's Hammersmith Odeon, supporting Toots and the Maytals, as well as with artists such as Lean Lovitch and Madness. The group disbanded in 1981 after having played together for less than 2 years and not having released a single album. I hope you have enjoyed tonight's show as much as I have, and Polygon Wannaland will be back again next Friday with another musical journey. Until then, much love and take care, but first, here is The Body Snatchers with Easy Life, followed by Madness with Nightboat to Cairo, and finally The Special with Too Much, Too Young.

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0: Yes, hello and welcome to another episode of Hip and Jazz on K103 Gothenburg Student Radio. 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In tonight's episode of Hip and Jazz, I will be handing over the role of selector to one of K103's busiest and most devoted members. No stranger to the microphone, he is the host of the genre-exploring show Polygondwanaland, program leader of Club K103 and dedicated organiser of K103 social events. I'd like to extend a very warm welcome to Eskil.
1: Wow, thank you. That's quite an intro.
0: Well, I thought I'd got to do you justice. You are the second guest I've had on this show in this capacity, sort of where I'm letting you take over the reins. You've put together a playlist of jazz and jazz influence tunes. It was a little bit longer than an hour, as requested, just so we could sort of chop it down and have enough to talk about and enough music to last the hour. We're going to talk a little bit maybe about your relationship to jazz and what influenced your selection tonight. How does that sound good?
1: Yeah, it sounds great.
0: Yeah,
1: that's why I'm here.
0: We are going to start with a tune from Django Reinhardt, which you mentioned was sort of the first time you really appreciated jazz.
1: Like, I started out, maybe this was like high school, after high school sometime. I was big into guitar-driven music, mostly rock. And jazz, to me, was something that I did not get, I think. I wasn't, like, against it. It was just something that I didn't fully appreciate, I guess. Or didn't have the tools to appreciate, I guess. This was way before I started branching out music-wise into all sort of different directions. But Django was definitely the first jazz music that I heard where it really clicked to me. Like, this is amazing.
0: Yeah,
1: this is so smooth. It feels effortless, but it's still like every note matters. You can't add or subtract anything.
0: Yeah, still got the complexity of jazz, but it's easy on the ear and it's fun to follow along to. And I think also, I guess, when most people, when they think of jazz, like guitar isn't really the first thing that comes to mind. And I think, you know, a lot of people think horns and know, complex jazz drums and all of this stuff. But I think, yeah, especially for people like yourself, and you know, I was the same, very much into sort of like rock guitar driven music as a kid, like that is maybe quite a good in hearing someone play jazz, but on an instrument they're familiar, and he's got, it's more than just jazz, like it's what you would call, I guess, gypsy jazz. Or there's a little bit of something else in there, which maybe, I don't know, you play guitar, right? Were you playing guitar at that
1: time? I've dabbled. I consider myself a failed guitarist. I play the bass mostly, but it's not. I don't know.
0: You could consider yourself a guitarist who's always learning. No, it's a fail.
1: Sure, I just stopped putting in the effort to learn, I guess. I never reached the point where I could translate a note in my head to a note on the instrument. So I kind of just gave up.
0: Yeah. I think I have a lecturer at university who plays jazz guitar, and I was speaking to he's very good, and I was speaking to him about it, and you know, I said sort of, how did you get into jazz guitar? And he said he realized at one point that, you know, playing guitar, that he had to pick a style, and if he wanted to play jazz, that he would really have to put everything into learning jazz and jazz, and because it's not, like you said, it's not simple, it's very complex, and
1: for sure
0: I think, yeah, if you want to reach the sort of jazz standards, I'm not sure anyone will reach Django Reinhardt that easily, but that you really have to dive completely into jazz. And as we will hear a bit about later, you are a man of many genres, so maybe just sticking to jazz was not an option for you. Shall we listen to Django Reinhardt?
1: Let's do it.
0: Let's go. This is Anniversary Song by Django Reinhardt. Mm-hmm.

0: K103.
1: Yes, you're listening to Hip and Jazz on K103 Gothenburg Student Radio. I'm your host, Callum, and I'm joined in the studio tonight by Eskil, another member of K103, who has kindly selected the music for the next hour. The track you just heard was Anniversary Song by Django Reinhardt. That was Eskil's first sort of appreciation of jazz.
2: For sure.
1: When you were a teenager, you said?
2: Yeah, maybe late teens, early 20s.
1: Mm. So from Django Reinhardt, where did you go next?
2: So at this point in my life, I worked in the restaurant industry as a waiter mostly. And I remember working in a restaurant where the owner asked me to put some music on for tonight. Like, do you have a playlist we can play here?
1: Yeah.
2: And I just realized that I have nothing that I listen to that works in this setting. Because it was like Iron Maiden and stuff.
1: It's very hard to find music that is like pleasant to listen to but also like not intrusive, you know.
2: Sure.
1: Like, even if you've just got people over like for dinner or something, I found it's very, and like jazz is kind of perfect for that.
2: Yeah. Some types for sure. You wouldn't play like free improvised stuff maybe, but
1: perhaps not. Yeah,
2: but this kind of easy listening is perfect fit for the setting. So I started branching out, and like so my first dive into jazz was this type of stuff, like that I could play in the restaurant.
1: Yeah.
2: I named the Spotify playlist Dining Room, or Matsal in Sweden, or Swedish.
1: So, yeah. What kind of artists were the first ones that you came across, or what were you like that really grabbed you, would you say?
2: I would definitely say it's a lot of the trumpet guys, so like Louis Armstrong for sure, and like Chet Baker and that type of stuff was definitely what I remember. But then again, it was also like we've touched on earlier, I listened to a very wide array of music, and Spotify in that manner doesn't really, it doesn't lend to itself for you to like focus and learn about the artists. It's just so easy to find songs and just put them in a playlist, and then I know all the songs, like whatever happens in the songs and where they start and where they end, and like, but I have no idea who the artists are or what the song name is even.
1: Yeah, I think that is, that's something that I've noticed in the last few years, is definitely like, you make a playlist, you put this song in, you realize that like you really love this song and you really love this artist, but you don't know any of their other music, or you know, they got whole albums, which I think is something that like you used to get a lot more with CDs, and if you buy a vinyl record, especially if you pick up secondhand vinyl records, when they used to put loads of information about the artists in the like the footnotes or whatever, or like on the album covers. I know you've got a bit of a vinyl collection. Were you buying vinyls at that time?
2: Oh, no, definitely not. I started out with vinyls this year, actually.
1: Oh, really?
2: In February. I had two or three albums from before that I bought because of the nice art on them.
1: Yeah.
2: But like a lot of people start. No, but my fascination with vinyls came with my lovely girlfriend Annika, who's been an avid collector for forever,
1: who will be DJing for us in the next hour.
2: She will,
1: so stay tuned. But yeah, I think there's it's so great when you get an album and you open it up and you see that they've, and I feel like they used to put so much effort into like some of the descriptions and stuff, and
2: for
1: like the liner notes are really you know, poetic sometimes, and sometimes it reflects the artist themselves, or you know, or you can see the person at the label who's written a really nice little information about the artist. But maybe I'll ask you more about if you've got any jazz vinyls later. We can play some of that smooth jazz next.
2: Let's do it, please.
1: Starting with the beautiful trumpet of Chet Baker and I'm Through With Love.

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0: You're listening to Hip and Jazz on Gothenburg Student Radio. We have just heard from two of the smoothest trumpets in the game, Louis Armstrong with Willow Weep for Me, and before that was I'm Through with Love, Chet Baker. So two smooth jazz tunes stemming from Eskil's time in the restaurant industry trying to find dining appropriate jazz.
1: Yeah.
0: How did you, or like, I mean, coming up next we have some of the more complex modal jazz, the bebop, the sort of stuff that when you tune in halfway through the song you wonder what on earth is going on.
1: For sure.
0: How did you go from the smooth jazz to more complex stuff?
1: Well, I have to take a bit of a detour there, because when I was fed up with like the very not boring, but very moderate type of rock music that I was into at that age, I started getting very big into more progressive stuff, more psychedelic stuff. And two of the like bands that drove me in this direction was like a prog metal band called Dream Theater and also Frank Zappa and the Mothers of Invention.
0: Yeah.
1: And art rock style, like Exception.

0: denying from the start that I really couldn't get my head around.
1: Yeah.
0: As I said, I didn't have the tools to appreciate it.
1: Mm.
0: But reaching this point in my life and music wise, it just kind of started clicking for me.
1: Yeah.
0: And I definitely wouldn't say I am not at the point yet, but I would love if I sometime in the future started appreciating the more free type jazz as well, which I just find so pretentious right now. But it's just, I don't know. I guess I'm there, but where I used to be, but with this type of music.
1: Yeah, I think when we did this kind of episode before with my previous guest, Villa, we kind of had a similar discussion with the free jazz. I mean, I do like some of the free jazz, but I think there there is a limit. And yeah, I mean, I appreciate it. But yeah, there's definitely some artists or some tunes where it gets a bit out of hand.
0: For sure.
1: Yeah, I think when you realize that you are sort of a music lover and you really start like looking, you've been listening to a lot of music throughout your youth, and then you're like trying to find all these new sounds, or you're trying to find this, you're used to, you know, the sort of typical pop or the rock and stuff, and then you're kind of, you want that surprise, you want something that's like, you know, you can listen to a pop song and you sort of know what's coming next, or you know, like, oh, now they're going to do the bridge, and then, oh, then now they're back to the chorus, and sure, you're not really surprised anymore.
0: No, which can be comforting at times.
1: Oh yeah,
0: but
1: of course.
0: Most of the time, you want the challenge.
1: Yeah. So I think it's, you know, it's probably a very common route for a lot of people, where it's like, oh, I'm listening to this music and I don't know what's going to come next. It's you can't really predict it, and sure, you know, of course, there are little motifs in jazz, but you know, they play it twice, and then the third time it's like, oh, that's something new. So I sympathize, if that's the right word, with what you were saying.
0: But I also think that it's part of growing as a person as well. Like, when you're young, you are not interested in being challenged in that way. Or at least I wasn't.
1: Yeah.
0: And I guess a lot of people never reach that point.
1: Mm.
0: They just want to be comfortable.
1: Mm.
0: But yeah. Hopefully we'll get more people into jazz with this type of reasoning.
1: I hope so. If anyone's scrolling through the frequency dial in their car and has stumbled upon this, please keep listening. See if you enjoy any of it. If you've got a preference for any of this more complex jazz that you want to hear, there's Sonny Rollins.
0: Yeah, let's do that.
1: Yeah?
0: Yeah, let's do Sonny Rollins.
1: Pent Up House by Sonny Rollins.
0: So energetic.
1: And I think Max Roach on drums. A couple of other names in there that I'm not too familiar. But let's give a listen. This is Pent Up House by Sonny Rollins.

0: 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This is Pent Up House by Sonny Rollins. I'm here with my guest for this evening, Eskil. We are going through some of your jazz selections this evening. We've been through your first introduction or your first appreciation of jazz with Django Reinhardt. Learned how you were desperately trying to find some restaurant-appropriate music and came across smooth jazz, Chet Baker and Louis Armstrong.
1: Yeah.
0: And as your interest in music and your search for more challenging music, you came across or you found bebop and more the complexity of people like Miles Davis and Coltrane and stuff. I am I'm not Swedish, you might be able to tell that from my voice, and because of that we don't actually play that much Swedish jazz on the show. You are Swedish, so I'm taking you are, thank you for confirming. So I'm gonna take this opportunity to make you tell me about some Swedish jazz. One Swedish jazz artist I have heard, which I've been here for 5 years. I think it would be strange if I hadn't come across her. It's Monica Zetterlund.
1: Exactly.
0: She's very famous in Sweden. She's very well known.
1: She is, but I would probably say like in jazz circuits over in America, she's probably even more famous.
0: Really?
1: Yeah, for sure.
0: Uh-huh.
1: She did a lot of big collabs during the, like, the 60s and stuff like that.
0: Singing in English, or?
1: That as well, but she's also been an avid, like, what do you call it? Like, Swedified covers.
0: Mm.
1: She took, like, famous themes and, like,
0: yeah,
1: put her own lyrics on them, both in Swedish and English.
0: Yeah.
1: I guess the Swedish ones are more known over here.
0: Mm. Was she also, I'm plucking this out of thin air, was she an actress at some point?
1: Yeah, she was.
0: Okay, she was.
1: Yeah.
0: All right, I'm not completely,
1: she got there, like, no?
0: Not completely embarrassed myself.
1: No.
0: Like, big? Was she in, like, international films or more Swedish?
1: I'm not a big movie guy, so I can't tell you too much about that. But I don't think she was, I reckon she was bigger as a singer than as an actor.
0: Yeah.
1: Or actress.
0: Yeah. Yeah, I've heard, it's funny, like, you hear these covers on and in Swedish and then realize that, oh, I recognize this rhythm behind this. This is, you know, you're trying to think, oh, what is this? What is this song? In fact, I had this exact experience with this song that you put on the playlist.
1: Yeah.
0: I, New York. And I was
1: New York.
0: E, New York.
1: Yeah,
0: sorry.
1: Yeah.
0: It's my English showing. E, New York.
1: Yeah, that makes more sense, right?
0: Yes, that does make more sense. In New York,
1: yes.
0: For fellow non-native Swedish listeners.
1: Yeah.
0: Maybe we can play it and see if people can figure it out.
1: I thought about selecting a different tune with her first because she also did like a cover of a Swedish like folk artist, I would say, called Olle Adolfsson. A song called Trubbel, which also Håkan Hellström covered, among others, that I really wanted to play. But I felt like we should stick to like the this type of stuff that we've been into. So let's see if you can spot the theme from this one.
0: Yes, this is E, New York.
1: Yes.
0: Monica Zetterlund.

0: You're listening to Hip and Jazz on K103 Gothenburg Student Radio. This is the lovely calming sounds of the Esbjørn Svensson trio. Esbjørn Svensson, I believe, is playing piano. I think that's one person. Neither of us know very much about him, so we will gloss over that. Before that, we heard I New York, in New York, by Monica Zetterlund, one of the most famous voices in Swedish jazz. That was pretty high tempo, little swing to it. This is very calm. We're going to go back to the high tempo with Cats and Dinosaurs.
1: Yes.
0: Interesting name for a band.
1: Sure.
0: They played in Gothenburg this year, right? Did you go and see them?
1: I did not.
0: No. Do you know...
1: I didn't even realize that they were playing, but this is like... I want to call it like progjazz.
0: Progjazz.
1: So, yeah.
0: Prog, yes. Perhaps you could explain prog for maybe non-Swedish listeners.
1: Sure, we can do that. Touch on that lightly. Prog
0: is not prog rock.
1: It is sometimes that as well. Sometimes, most of the time, it is progressive rock music. But the thing that makes it prog or part of the Swedish prog movement is that it's supposed to be with a very socialistic vibe,
0: right?
1: And part of a very big like grassroots do-it-yourself type of spirit.
0: Yeah.
1: And some distinct labels opened with this in mind, and then they did some big parties in Stockholm. This is like early 70s, and but it wasn't just prog rock, so it was a lot of mostly folk music, like Spielmannsmusik and that kind of stuff. But as we're going to find out soonish, it's also some jazzy stuff,
0: jazz,
1: or swing.
0: Swing.
1: Yeah,
0: And just to be clear, they're a current band, Cats and Dinosaurs.
1: They are, but they're still living that moment.
0: Yeah, yeah. No, but it's great. This is Cats and Dinosaurs representing... what might be a very niche part of Swedish prog, jazz, swing prog, with Jobba Mindre.

0: That was Jobba Mindre by Cats and Dinosaurs, Swedish prog, jazz, swing.
1: Sure.
0: With maybe you can just briefly translate the lyrics.
1: It's
0: work less.
1: Yeah,
0: dance
1: work
0: more.
1: Less, dance more, and organize more. Yeah. So it's a very socialistic message, but it's also a bit of a, let's call it a hedonistic view of life, which better, I guess was kind of in the spirit of jazz. Yeah.
0: Better for the climate, better for democracy.
1: Yeah.
0: Nice.
1: Yeah.
0: So, yeah, before, in the last 10 minutes, we're going to try and get through a couple of...
1: we're going wide.
0: Yeah, we're going wide. Listeners to K103 may recognize your voice, apart from numerous jingles, from Club K103.
1: Yeah.
0: Where you interview local DJs.
1: Yeah.
0: You are a DJ yourself.
1: Sure.
0: One of the co-founders of Gothenburg-based collective Club Camarade.
1: I wouldn't go that far,
0: no?
1: But I'm a member.
0: You're a
1: for
0: member.
1: Sure. Yeah.
0: Okay, my mistake. Sorry, sorry to the founders of Club Camarade.
1: Let's not get into that.
0: I wanted to... We're going to play a tune that is sort of electronic music with sort of jazz samples.
1: Sure.
0: But I wanted to ask you if, being a fan of jazz music and a fan of electronic music, whether you see any parallels between the two, and whether either of them influenced the lens with which you view the other.
1: I guess you can say that. I guess there are some segments or some songs or some genres where it overlap, but I think that this is like the way it overlaps is with like the ancient spirit of music itself, where it like just, according to me at least, where it transports you. It knocks you out of who you are for a while and just you're part of the music for a while. And I guess in that manner where you can just lose yourself in the music, jazz and electronic music, like house, techno, that kind of stuff, really puts you into that mode.
0: Yeah.
1: Yeah.
0: I mean, I would argue that the case you're making for electronic music, I would say you find that most in spiritual jazz and in free jazz.
1: Sure.
0: You may be somewhat reluctant to get into, but I think, yeah, there's some of this free jazz and the spiritual jazz, which, you know, these long form drawn out stuff where, like with long drawn out electronic music, that you can just lose yourself in for a moment.
1: And also dance too. Like that's the movement is a big part of it for sure.
0: Great answer. Thank you. So we'll hear a little bit of The Finishing by Stavros.

0: This is The Finishing by Stavros on Hip and Jazz on K103 Gothenburg Student Radio. We're dragging down the music because we've not got too long left.
1: Unfortunately,
0: we can't finish a show with Eskil without mentioning King Gizzard and the Lizard Wizard.
1: No, that wouldn't be proper for me to not try to include them wherever I can, and it's pretty easy. Like if you could pick one band to squeeze into every genre, this is the band, right?
0: Yeah.
1: It's a band that I named one of my shows here on K103 after, and
0: Polygon Huanland, which you can listen to on Fridays and
1: Fridays and Tuesdays at eight.
0: Nice. Like you said, they've covered so many genres, and they've had a couple of forays into sort of jazz influenced stuff. One album with Mild High Club, another Australian band, I think.
1: Yeah.
0: And then which other?
1: So this is part, the song that we're going to play is part of an EP called Quarters.
0: It's like 4 10-minute songs, right?
1: 10-minute, 10-second songs.
0: 10-minute, 10 seconds. Yes. To round it out to 40 minutes and 40 seconds.
1: Yeah. We're doing math now.
0: I don't know why I thought 40 is a nice round number. I don't know why.
1: Sure. But it's the symmetry, I guess.
0: Yeah, I suppose. I mean, backwards, 0101. Was there anything else you wanted to say about the River King Gizzard?
1: No, it's just, I just love this band, and it wouldn't be proper to not include them. And if you haven't heard this band before, check them out for sure.
0: Yeah. Whatever kind of music you're into, you'll find something that they've delved into.
1: Yeah.
0: We're gonna close out the show with King Gizzard and the Lizard Wizard, The River. Yep. And I would like to say a big thank you to you, Eskil, for joining me.
1: Oh, it was great.
0: It's been a pleasure. 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There's a playlist, Hip and Jazz, where you can listen back to all the previous episodes. I would love it if you took a look. That's all from us tonight. This is King Gizzard and the Lizard Wizard with The River. Thank you very much for listening.

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0: Like, surface level listeners ain't for me.

0: was fucking crazy, man. There's one tune in there still, it went mad. Like,
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okay, sunscreen, cancer, no big blood hats, and no more Philly drugs. Do we dare to spark a joint on our quaint suburban lane? There's two Noahs on the ark, and that's why everyone is gay. I'm not a war profiteer. I'm not a war profiteer.

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Maila info@k103.se. Oh, I can hear myself and it's like the

Come on. Yeah. See, let me break it down for you, look. And I ain't talking about dancing.

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wedding in the heat of June. Words passed like flies in a French kitchen. Spoiled milk and husbands who never listen. 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I've got a copy of every holy book, and I want you. I want you like I've never wanted anyone. And I want you. Hey, hey, hey. And I'll love you till the sky turns crimson.

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Hey, hey, hey! And I'll love you till the sky turns crimson.

I'll take what's said it. Said I'm never to have my medicine. I'll take what's said it. In time, I'm tell you for me. I said my little teddy. We love it in the mocassin. I'll take my little teddy.